Naima Yurvi, leading the Orchestre de la Suisse Romande, performing the Boré Fantasque by Emmanuel Chabrier. We're on a gallop through the streets of Birmingham, coming up next.

Composer Franz Schubert liked a good galop. It's a French word that looks like gallop. There's a P at the end, as of course you know, in French you don't pronounce the last letter. Unless the following word starts with a vowel. That's just a little trivia to pull out at parties for you. That's more or less exactly what it is. It's a gallop. It's a race to the finish line. And you'll hear it in the finale of this piece, Schubert's Symphony No. 2.

Edward Gardiner leading the City of Birmingham Symphony Orchestra, racing through the gallo to conclude the Symphony No. 2 by Franz Schubert. A song from a timbalero coming up next.

Here's music from Cuban-American composer, jazz trumpeter, pianist, and timbalero, Arturo Sandoval. A timbalero, as of course you know, is one who plays timbales, shallow, single-headed drums with a metal casing. Sandoval wrote this next piece for a dear friend, the harpist Yolanda Condonasis. She released a project called 5 Minutes for Earth. This was an extra track from that. It's called Wildflower, Yolanda's Song. That's how she knew it was for her.

piece by Arturo Sandoval called Wildflower, Yolanda's Song, written for and performed by Yolanda Candonesis. I'm guessing that must be a pretty nice feeling. Athiga Backer-Grøndahl, one of the cornerstones of Norwegian classical music, wrote more than 400 pieces for piano, voice, choir, and orchestra. Oh, and by the way, she did it while raising three kids, which is, as they say, not nothing. Here's her summer song from Fantasy Pieces, performed by the Iceland Symphony Orchestra.

The Solem Quartet, Summer Moon by Florence Price. Have you ever tried growing a black hole or maybe some quarks? The architect Charles Jenks wrote a book called The Garden of Cosmic Speculation after a landscape garden that he designed in Scotland, and he named the parts after different cosmological and scientific concepts. Then composer Michael Gandolfi comes along and writes a bunch of short pieces based on the book. Soliton Waves, Black Hole Terrace, The Quark Walk, The Universe Cascade, The Zero Room, Fractal Terrace, and the one you and I are about to hear, The Garden of the Senses Suite. You want to try to get access to your inner outer space nerd for this one.

Robert Spano leading the Atlanta Symphony Orchestra featuring some birds. The Garden of the Senses Suite from The Garden of Cosmic Speculation by Michael Gandolfi. The Land of the Arctic Sun coming up next.

The Norrköping Symphony Orchestra performing Flowers from Froso by Wilhelm Petersen Berger about the summers in northern Sweden where the sun never sets. William Schumann plays William Billings, coming up.

Eric Kunzel leading the Cincinnati Pops Orchestra, a tune called Estudiantina by Emil Valteufel. Toussaint Louverture was a Haitian general and the most prominent leader of the Haitian Revolution. I wonder if the man ever thought he'd be immortalized in a piece by British composer Samuel Coleridge Taylor, but I hope he did. I mean, I'd want to know. You gotta figure it's a huge ego stroke.

Michael Repper leading the National Philharmonic to Saint L'Ouverture by Samuel Coleridge Taylor, named after a Haitian general. It's Mozart and his large band coming up.

Job hunting, not for the faint of heart. Even when you're writing symphonies on the side that'll turn out to be world famous. It's tough. Mozart wrote his Symphony No. 1 at the tender age of 22 while looking for a job in the great city of Paris. He didn't find one. What he did find, thanks to Paris being Paris, was a huge orchestra. He had access to this, and he said, "Go big or go home." He wrote his largest symphony yet. Just the string section had 22 violins, 5 violas, 8 cellos, and 5 basses. 5 basses. That's some bottom end, tell you what. His dad, Leopold, remarked that the French must like noisy symphonies. Here is the Symphony No. 31, Paris.

Jane Glover leading the London Mozart Players performing the Paris Symphony No. 31 by Mozart, composed during a job-hunting sojourn in Paris. He didn't get a job during that stretch, but I'll have some music from a man who did land a job in Paris coming up next.

Gabriel Fauré, director of the Paris Conservatory, threw his pal Claude Debussy a bone in 1909, named him to the board of directors. His first task was to compose two works for the next year's clarinet examinations. And this was the first one, the Première Rhapsodie.

The Fantasy Variations by composer Ulysses K. The Restrained Virtuoso coming up next.

Pianist and composer Leopold Gadowski was a class act. He managed to walk one of the toughest lines there is, which is to be a virtuoso while never dipping into ostentatiousness. The man couldn't be flamboyant if he tried. Here is Au Jardin des Fleurs, in the Flower Garden, from Twilight Thoughts.

That's the contemplative playing of Konstantin Scherbakov in the Flower Garden from Twilight Thoughts by Leopold Godowsky. 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I want Norman Dello Gioia's life, just a little bit. He won an Emmy. He won a Pulitzer. He won all kinds of, he wrote all kinds of different music, and he managed to keep composing into his 90s. And when I say composing, I'm talking about chamber works, choral works, orchestral music, heavy stuff. He died in his sleep at the age of 95 at his home in the Hamptons. I mean, that's pretty much the dream, isn't it? Here's his Chaconne, performed by the New Zealand Symphony Orchestra.

James Sedaris, leading the New Zealand Symphony Orchestra, Chaconne by Norman Dello Gioia. Composer Nico Muhly worked for Philip Glass for 8 years. He started out as an archivist, then he moved on to editing, then conducting, then playing keyboards. That's what climbing the ladder looks like in the music business. Here is The Vesper Hymn is Stealing from his Hymns for Private Use collection.

That's the Acropolis Reed Quintet featuring vocalist Shara Nova, jazzing up an arrangement by Nico Muley of Hark, the Vesper Hymn is Stealing from his Hymns for Private Use collection. A hymn for everyone coming up next.

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Chris Thelian, friends, coming up.

It's a piece of music that's full of emotion. You can't help but jump to your feet and applause, maybe with tears in your eyes. That was an audience from Berlin. In May of this year, the Berlin Radio Symphony Orchestra, under conductor Leonard Slatkin, recorded that piece of music. Cindy McTee's Adagio for String Orchestra, tonight's global encore recording. Naturally, when you hear a title like that, Adagio for String Orchestra, you think of Samuel Barber, the most famous and heart-wrenching of them all. Well, McTee was well aware of that, and she references Barber in her piece. At certain points, you hear the relation between the two pieces of music, and then McTee takes that familiar feeling and leads it somewhere completely different. I'm Jalene Kahn, and it's always great to sit in the audience with you to enjoy these performances. Thanks for being here.

Romance for Horn by Camille Saint-Saëns, performed by hornist Alec Frank Gemmel and pianist Pavel Kolesnikov on Music Through the Night. A Mozart piano sonata is coming up next in just a minute.

In 2009, pianist Yoram Sun gained international attention when she was runner-up at a coveted piano competition. Since then, she's become a loved interpreter of Mozart. One of her performances of Mozart music has been viewed almost 25 million times on YouTube. You can hear more of her Mozart recordings with her box set of sonatas. From that set, here's Piano Sonata number 2. She's become a loved interpreter of Mozart. One of her performances of Mozart music has been viewed almost 25 million times on YouTube. You can hear more of her Mozart recordings with her box set of sonatas. From that set, here's Piano Sonata number 2.

Pianist Yotam Sun has recorded all of Mozart's piano sonatas, and she released them in a box set. That was a recording of her playing Mozart's Piano Sonata No. 2. Antonín Dvořák wrote this piece of music, and he said it gave him as much pleasure as if he was composing a great symphony, Bagatelles on Music Through the Night.

Antonin Dvorak wrote that music for a friend who arranged small chamber concerts at his home, and they needed some music to play. Bagatelles by Dvorak. We heard the Vogler Quartet and Oliver Trindle playing harmonium on Music Through the Night. Anytime you hear a performance that you like, but you didn't catch what it was or who was performing it, find that info on our on-air playlist. That's at yourclassical.org.

A Sonata for Flute and Orchestra by Francis Poulenc. Stuart Bedford conducted the Scottish Chamber Orchestra, and the soloist was Jennifer Stinton on Music Through the Night. I hope you're doing well tonight. It's always great to have your company and enjoy these performances together. I'm Jalene Kahn. Coming up, we'll hear a piece of music that was written by the composer to be an olive branch for a friendship that went south. You'll hear that music and find out if the olive branch worked in about 10 minutes.

Here's a performance by the ensemble Tafel Musik with their conductor and founder Gene Lamont. Concerto Grosso by Italian Baroque composer Pietro Locatelli.

Concerto Grosso by Pietro Locatelli. Jean Lamon conducted Tafel Music on Music Through the Night. If you've ever had a friendship go south, you know that that can be really painful, sometimes more than the end of a romantic relationship. Johannes Brahms had a friend. He was a famous violinist, Josef Joachim, and the two were very close friends and musical collaborators. But at one point, their friendship went south. And Johannes Brahms wrote this music as an olive branch for Joachim. Well, spoiler alert, it worked, and the two started speaking again. It's a double concerto in A minor by Johannes Brahms, and it's performed here by the Berlin Philharmonic with violinist Gil Shaham and cellist Jian Wang.

Double Concerto by Johannes Brahms, written as an olive branch for his friend, the famous violinist Josef Joachim. The olive branch worked and their friendship was reconciled. We heard the Berlin Philharmonic and violinist Gil Shaham with cellist Jian Wang. The conductor was Claudio Abbado on Music Through the Night.

Symphony No. 18 by Carlos Beguer. Matthias Baumert conducted the London Mozart Players. Some Chopin piano music is coming up next in just a minute.

Seongjin Cho with Chopin's Impromptu No. 1 on Music Through the Night. This next piece of music, I guarantee you've heard before, but maybe just the first minute or so. There's a lot more music after that, and we're going to hear an entire performance of Thus Spake Zarathustra by Richard Strauss. He said that the message inside of this piece of music was optimistic but challenging, that life, even with all its suffering, is worth living for its own sake rather than seeking a spiritual world beyond or an afterlife.

The opening theme to that piece has been used repeatedly for decades in pop culture, and it's always a treat to hear the piece in full as Richard Strauss wrote it. Thus Spake Zarathustra, performed by the London Philharmonic Orchestra with conductor Klaus Tennstedt on Music Through the Night.

The first movement from Mozart's String Quartet number 17. That's called Hunt. We heard the Emerson String Quartet on Music Through the Night. We'll spend some time in nature, first with a piece of solo piano music by Robert Schumann, coming up in just a minute.

Robert Schumann wrote this music while he battled cycle after cycle of depression and mental illness. So the pieces sound rather mysterious and chilling. Forest Scenes by Robert Schumann.

Mitsuko Uchida with Forest Scenes by Robert Schumann. We'll stay in the woods for this next piece of music by Arnold Bax. It is, in fact, inspired by the woods in late autumn, but also with the situation Bax was facing when he wrote it. He had been having an affair that ultimately caught up with him, and his marriage to his wife was in shambles. So he channeled his emotions while writing this piece of music.

November Woods by Arnold Bax. Bryden Thompson conducted the Ulster Orchestra on Music Through the Night. Hope you're doing well tonight. Thanks a lot for being here. I'm Jalene Kahn.

Chicago by Edmond Dedé, an American composer born in New Orleans. He spent a lot of time in France during his lifetime and studied at the Paris Conservatory. Richard Rosenberg conducted the Hot Springs Music Festival Symphony Orchestra on Music Through the Night. 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

Villanelle by Cécile Chaminade. We heard pianist Bengt Forsberg and alto Anne-Sophie von Otter.

Prior to World War II, Eric Korngold was a composer who wrote concert works and operas. But then he moved to Hollywood and was really successful there. When you think of the golden age of Hollywood in the 1930s and 40s, a lot of that music is his. Well, Korngold's father was a music critic, and he thought film scores were a complete waste of time. So he encouraged his son to write more serious pieces of music. Just before his father died, Eric Korngold wrote this after a long career in movie music, a violin concerto in D major.

violinist Ray Chen and the Royal Philharmonic Orchestra, led by Christian Macellaro, playing a violin concerto by Eric Korngold.

The Moldau is a river that starts in the Czech countryside. It runs through woods and meadows and sees a lot on its way to Prague. This piece of music by Bedřich Smetana takes us on a journey down the Moldau.

The Moldau from Ma Vlast, or My Country by Bedřich Smetana, performed by the Royal Liverpool Philharmonic Orchestra with conductor Libor Pešek. I'm Jalene Kahn. It's always great to have your company and travel together through these performances. Thanks a lot for listening.

After Rossini wrote The Barber of Seville, he was getting idea after idea from Italian writers. They were trying to help him decide on a story to turn into his next great opera. Well, Rossini rejected and rejected and rejected until the idea for Cinderella came to him while taking a nap. That was the Cinderella Overture by Rossini, performed by the Scottish Chamber Orchestra with conductor Jamie Laredo. Here's a trumpet concerto by Georg Philipp Telemann, performed by the Oxford Philharmonic and soloist Paul Merkello.

A Trumpet Concerto by Georg Philipp Telemann, performed by the Oxford Philharmonic Orchestra and soloist Paul Merkillo.

Scherzo Valse by Melanie Boni, performed by Piano Four Hands, Roberto Proceda, and Alessandra Amara. Next, we'll hear a symphony written by Franz Josef Haydn. He wrote this later in life when he was incredibly popular, and he took a couple trips to London at this point in his life. This music was written during his second trip to London. The symphony starts out very Haydn, and then the second movement brings you into battle. You'll hear the march of men, the sounding of the charge, and finally a clash of arms. And then listen for the groans of the wounded. That movement is how this symphony gets its nickname, Military. Haydn's Symphony No. 100.

The second movement in that symphony brings you into battle. That's how it gets its nickname, Military. Symphony No. 100 by Franz Joseph Haydn. We heard Chamber Orchestra of Europe, conducted by Claudio Abbado.

Johann Strauss Jr. was very much responsible for the waltz becoming so popular. Here's a piece of music that he wrote for a royal wedding in the 1870s. It's called Vienna Blood, performed here by the Vienna Philharmonic.

Vienna Blood by Johann Strauss Jr. Vili Baskovsky conducted the Vienna Philharmonic. I'm Jalene Kahn. Thanks a lot for being here. I hope you have a great Thursday.

From the three-cornered hat, Neighbors Dance, Manuel de Falla, and that was the London Symphony Orchestra. Thursday morning, hope you're getting through your week all right. We got plenty of music to make sure that happens. The Chaconne was originally written for a viol concert. It's frequently performed these days as an adaptation in Benjamin Britten's popular 20th century arrangement for string quartet or string orchestra. Taking it to its roots here, though, with the Emerson String Quartet, the Chaconne by Henry Purcell,

Very authentic performance there of Henry Purcell's Chaconne. That was done by the Emerson String Quartet. Something definitely a lighter coming up from Eric Coates. Also, a little Viennese music. Nice late week. I'm thinking it's a waltz. It's got to be, right? Vienna String Ensemble.

That's called The Jester at the Wedding, commissioned for the Torquay Music Festival, telling a fairy tale story about a jester's hopeless love for a princess, I guess we call that. It's kind of the sad clown concept that's actually sadder than the saddest of things to me. Delicate, charming portrait, though, of the princess is what Eric Coates came up with, The Jester at the Wedding. The Caprice, John Wilson conducted, the BBC Philharmonic Orchestra.

That's called Fleeting Pleasure, Josef Lanner, and the Vienna String Ensemble. Some nice Viennese sounds for you on a summer day here. This B-flat concerto, the Piano Concerto No. 27, is Mozart's final work in the form. That number reflects his catalog of four works, which were basically sonata movements by other composers that the precocious boy of 11 arranged for piano and orchestra. So this is actually technically his 23rd original piano concerto and his 21st solo. Got all that? Here is Lars Vogt, the soloist here with the Frankfurt Radio Symphony Orchestra. Paavo Järvi conducting that piano concerto No. 27, third movement by Mozart.

Lars Vogt there playing the solos in the Piano Concerto number 27, third movement. Mozart, Paavo Järvi conducted the Frankfurt Radio Symphony Orchestra. Got a hot day or hot weekend ahead. We're headed toward the beaches of Ipanema next.

That was Alberto Nepomuceno, excuse me, Alberto Nepomuceno's Brazilian Suite, the intermezzo. Fabio Machetti led the Minas Gerais Philharmonic Orchestra. I'm Kevin O'Connor. Today in history, you think it's brutal these days. Check this out. 1419, it was the first defenestration of Prague. Anti-Catholic Hussites, followers of executed reformer Jan Hus, storm Prague Town Hall and throw the judge, mayor, and several city council members out the windows. They die in the fall or are killed by the crowd outside. On that note, here's something bright and sunny from Aaron Copland.

From Wand of Youth, The Little Bells, Edward Elgar, that was Raymond Leppard conducting the Indianapolis Symphony Orchestra. Wilhelm Molik was born in Nuremberg in 1802. He died in 1869 near Stuttgart, where he'd served a number of years earlier as a music director at the local ruler's court. He was especially well-liked in London, though, where he settled during the 1850s. Like many a German composer, he wrote this piece in gratitude to the city, Flute Concerto, Third Movement.

flute there nicely played by Alain Marion. Nice Philharmonic Orchestra conducted by Maximiano Valdez and the flute concerto, third movement, Wilhelm Molik. Coming up, something Chinese classical traditional sounds along with Tarantella from Chopin.

A charred piece of music called Yao Dance was composed by Liu Tishan and performed by the Shanghai Quartet. Today in history, I didn't realize it was this old myself. In 1980, the 7th San Diego Comic-Con International opened at the El Cortez Hotel. I wonder if what the cosplaying was like at that one. MTV also announced it will split into three channels in 1993 on this day. And David Sanborn, 1945, born, one of those saxophonists that you have surely heard, probably without realizing it. One of his famous solos was in Young Americans, David Bowie. Many, many appearances, a lot of solo albums. Born in Tampa again in... died in Tampa in 2024 and left quite a legacy of music. Here's a Tarantella by Frederick Chopin. Artur Rubinstein is the pianist.

Arthur Rubinstein, Tarantella by Frédéric Chopin. Bach's concerto output includes his six Brandenburgs and a number of harpsichord concertos, most of the latter being transcriptions of his own violin concertos. Of course, self-plagiarism has never been a crime in the composer family. As for the violin concertos themselves, only three of the many he was known to have written remain, two for single violin and one for two. This is one of the singles.

Ensemble. It's a double sense performing violin concerto number one by Bach. Nemanja Radulovic is the violinist.

And that was the first violin concerto by Bach, Double Sons, performing Namenya Radulovich violin. Coming up, we'll have an excerpt of Beethoven's Seventh Symphony and Jacques Ibert, too.

three short pieces, Jacques Ibert, Reykjavik Wind Quintet. I'm Kevin O'Connor, and this is a work of recovery, you might say, written between 1811 and 12, when Beethoven was recovering in a Bohemian spa, having had some battles with health, always an issue for him. This is the Symphony No. 7, fourth movement, Beethoven. John Elliott Gardiner here is conducting the Revolutionary and Romantic Orchestra.

That's Allegro con brio, fourth movement from the Seventh Symphony by Beethoven, left contemporary critics and audiences breathless by its raw power, performed there by the revolutionary and romantic orchestra.

King of the Stride Piano with compositions alone, Scott Joplin, one of his best known, The Entertainer, the other probably Maple Leaf Rag compositions there. William Albright was performing. Today in automotive history, although this one I would have to say is pop culture, in 2019, Volkswagen halted the production of its iconic Volkswagen Beetle. It was nicknamed that because of its look, obviously, and it overtook the Model T Ford as the best-selling car in the world in 1972, selling over 15 million. It was brought back a couple of times before they dissolved it, and don't be surprised if they bring it back. And dubious history, sadly. Ferdinand Porsche designed that on a commission from Hitler as, quote, the people's car in the 1930s. Yeah, I hope it comes back. I want to get another one. I had a 1970 that was in my mother's possession for years. Here's a Return of the Jedi, Luke and Leia, John Williams, and the London Symphony Orchestra. Or, excuse me, no, we're not going to play that. Let's do this intermezzo from Notre Dame. We'll get to the Star Wars thing after the break. This is Franz Schmidt, Herbert von Karajan, and the Berlin Philharmonic.

That was the kind of whispering almost, intermezzo from Notre Dame. Franz Schmidt composed that. It was Herbert von Karajan and the Berlin Philharmonic.

one of the more ambient passages from that thrill ride of a film, and the soundtrack provided by John Williams, who conducted the London Symphony Orchestra, Return of the Jedi, Luke and Leia. Josef Myslivicek contributed to the formation of the late 18th century classical sounds that he was a big part of, especially in his symphonic and wind writing in the 1770s during visits with his friend Mozart and Leopold. Some of the traits of the older composer's writing certainly influenced the younger Wolfie, who was creating his own style at the time, particularly for symphonies. Let's see if you can spot any similarities in this Sinfonia. Technically not a symphony, but you get the idea. Josef Myslivicek, it's Concerto Cone.

That Sinfonia, the brainchild of Josef Myslivicek, was performed by Concerto Cole. Corsair's title suggests a connection with a poem by Lord Byron, one of the favorite authors of the Romantics, for his embrace, both in literature and apparently a lifestyle, of a freedom from convention and restraint. But in fact, Byron was not apparently the original inspiration for the score here by Hector Berlioz. He was initially inspired really just by the sights and sounds of Nice. Here's Corsair Overture. Hector Berlioz, Leonard Slatkin conducts the Lyon National Orchestra.

Dollar Sweet Summer Night, The Dance Grows Quicker, that's called from Helena Montel, a prominent 19th to 20th century composer who studied, she was from Sweden, she studied in Paris with Vincent Dandy and Benjamin Godard. And that was performed by Tobias Ringeborg and the Gavla Symphony Orchestra.

That is Sevillanas, a traditional played brilliantly, energetically in the flamenco style, of course, Los Angeles Guitar Quartet. The Spanish dance number 4 of Ionesca by Enrique Granados is a rustic masterpiece from his set of 12 Danzas Españolas, published in 1892. It's one of the few pieces in the original edition that Granados personally gave a descriptive title. Admirers of the collection at the time included people like Edvard Grieg, Camille Saint-Saëns, and Jules Massenet. This, again, Spanish dance number 4, Ionesca, is written by Enrique Granados, features Douglas Riva.

Spanish Dance, number 4, Vienesca, written by Enrique Granados. Coming up next is this work by Haydn, Situation, A Case of One-Upmanship. Well, we'll explore that.

It's been suggested that the Sinfonia Concertante by Franz Joseph Haydn was written in response to the great popularity of very similar works by his rival, Ignaz Pleyel, which were being performed on concert series throughout London. Haydn's manuscript shows some signs of haste, like he was trying to get it out to counter something. Maybe he was hurrying to have it ready for the concert on March in 1792, a week after the successful premiere of his 98th symphony. You know, and competition can make things interesting, to say the least. The Sinfonia Concertante by Haydn is performed here by the Chamber Orchestra of Europe with Claudio Abbado.

Sinfonia Concertanta, Franz Josef Haydn. Something for everyone in there, don't you think? That was Claudio Abbado conducting the Chamber Orchestra of Europe.

Felix Mendelssohn's Faramelusina Overture, Joan Folletta conducted the Virginia Symphony Orchestra. Here is In the Steppes of Central Asia, exciting work by Alexander Borodin. It's the National Philharmonic Orchestra.

picturing the barren landscapes, at least some of them in the steppes of Central Asia. Alexander Borodin composed that masterpiece. Loris Chekhnovorian conducted the National Philharmonic Orchestra. Wrapping the hour with that one, don't forget you can find us online for choral streams, playlists, and more at yourclassical.org.

The Impromptu No. 2 by Franz Schubert, originally for keyboard. Although you can hear that the harp just sounds so good with that Impromptu No. 2. A performance with Marie-Pierre Langlemet. Here's a work by Charles Stanford, A Welcome March. The Ulster Orchestra is conducted by Howard Shelley.

It's a cheerful sounding tune, and it has that stiff upper lip quality that leads you to believe it's by a British composer. And they don't come more British than Charles Stanford, well-known artist from the turn of the 20th century. The Ulster Orchestra, led by Howard Shelley, in Stanford's A Welcome March. I'm Steve Sterrick.

The Symphony No. 40 by Mozart is one of the few symphonies that is in a minor key, key of G minor. We know that Mozart entered the themes for this 40th symphony into his catalog of themes on the 25th of July in 1788. For a long time, it was speculated that Mozart never heard a performance of this piece. Now, that's been refuted. But we do know that at that first performance, which was under-rehearsed, that the performance was so bad that Mozart had to leave the room. That's not going to be the case today. Here's the Academy of St. Martin in the Fields, led by Neville Marriner, with the Mozart Symphony 40.

The Suite No. 5 by late 19th century Russian composer Anton Arensky is for two pianos. And there's a kind of innocence about this music, which is why it's called Children's Suite. Here is Angelika Genova and Lubin Dimitrov.

wonderful tuneful ending to the Children's Suite, the suite for two pianos by Russian composer Anton Arensky, a performance with duo pianists Angelika Genova and Lubin Dimitrov. I'm Steve Starick. Good to be along on this Thursday.

You are ready for an evening of theater after that overture. The piece is called The Prophet. It's by Giacomo Meyerbeer with the New Zealand Symphony Orchestra led by Daryl Ong. I'm Steve Sterik. Good to be along on this Thursday. Fine classical music to enjoy and fine virtuosity to enjoy in this next piece. It's a concert paraphrase based on themes from Verdi's opera Rigoletto, put together by Franz Liszt. Now, Liszt had a knack for taking other composers' music and making it sound like his own. Here is a modern-day Liszt champion, pianist Yundi Lee, concert paraphrase of Verdi's Rigoletto.

He makes the piano sound like an entire orchestra, he does, Yundi Lee, with a concert paraphrase of Verdi's Rigoletto, put together by composer Franz Liszt.

premiered on New Year's Day 1804 as a way to announce that composer Johann Hummel was in a brand new job, composer in residence for the Esterházy family. He had big shoes to fill. For nearly 40 years, the composer in residence for Prince Esterházy had been Haydn. It was a new day and a new piece of music to celebrate a brand new job. Johann Hummel's Trumpet Concerto is here with Rolf Smedvig and the Scottish Chamber Orchestra, led by Jaakja Ling.

with that signature clean-edged sound of his. Trumpeter Rolf Smedvig, joined by the Scottish Chamber Orchestra led by Yaakja Ling, in a performance of the Trumpet Concerto by Johann Hummel.

The Norwegian Radio Orchestra is led by Miguel Harth Bedoya in popular Andean dances by Peruvian composer Celso García Lecca.

You get the feeling that Leonard Bernstein might have been involved with the composition of that piece, although he didn't have anything to do with the works of Celso Carioleca. His popular Andean dances, Miguel Harth Bedoya led the Norwegian Radio Orchestra.

Lost in the Stars is the signature work from a theater piece, a musical, by Kurt Weill that was premiered on Broadway in 1949. The piece had to do with racial tensions in South Africa. Taking Lost in the Stars and really making it her own with a free-form improvisation, pianist Laura Downs. Once again, from 1949, Lost in the Stars by Kurt Weill. The Boyars were minor nobility in Russia centuries ago. Here's the entry march of the Boyars by 19th century composer Johann Halvorsen. Richard Heyman conducts the Slovak Philharmonic.

The Entry March of the Boyars by Johan Halvorsen with the Slovak Philharmonic led by Richard Heyman. Now, the same kind of energy in that piece carries over into this next one, which is also from the 19th century. It's all about pirates, the opera Zampa, and you feel the sea spray in your face as you listen to the overture to Zampa by French composer Ferdinand Hérold. Here's Eric Kunzel and the Cincinnati Pops.

If you're going to make it as a violin virtuoso, you have to have in your hands, ready to go at a moment's notice, the five big violin concertos that are performed worldwide. Starting at the bottom, Sibelius. Yeah, Sibelius Violin Concerto. Everybody has to know that. Tchaikovsky Concerto. Yep. Brahms. Uh-huh. Beethoven. Yes. Now, what's the fifth concerto in this collection of the big five? The Mendelssohn Violin Concerto. It's acknowledged as a masterpiece. And yet, there has been discovered over the last couple of generations a concerto written by a not-quite-teenage Mendelssohn, a concerto for violin and string orchestra. It's not the big Mendelssohn concerto, but because it's by a young Mendelssohn, it's worthy of a listen. Victoria Mulova is the soloist with the Academy of St. Martin in the Fields, led by Neville Mariner. Here's that early, brooding-sounding concerto for violin and string orchestra by a young Mendelssohn.

The Concerto for Violin and String Orchestra by a very young Felix Mendelssohn. Neville Mariner led the Academy of St. Martin in the Fields, the soloist Victoria Mulova.

Beethoven was an acknowledged piano virtuoso in his mid-20s. But as a composer in his mid-20s, he also had to have an eye for the bottom line. There is some speculation that the piano sonatas that are a part of Beethoven's Opus 14, composed in 1798, were meant for household music making. There are fewer technical challenges in these pieces than in the mature Beethoven piano sonatas. But they're lovely to listen to and play. Here's pianist Awadhajan Pratt with a piano sonata number 9.

virtuoso writing, and virtuoso writing for a keyboard instrument that was, well, made for household use. One of the early sonatas by Beethoven, Piano Sonata No. 9, is a part of his Opus 14 set, composed in 1798. A performance with Auwadagjan Pratt, Beethoven at his tuneful best, Beethoven at his virtuoso best.

It was an instrument that was taking the salons of Vienna by storm in the early years of the 19th century. For a long time, thought to be a folk instrument, but in the hands of someone like Mauro Giuliani. Well, according to Beethoven, the guitar in his hands was like a symphony orchestra at his fingertips. Premiered in the spring of 1808 in Vienna. Coming up a little later this hour, a performance of the Guitar Concerto No. 1 by Mauro Giuliani, an early popularizer of the guitar in the salons of Vienna.

You can hear it's a winning piece. The overture to a winning opera. In fact, the first smash hit for Richard Wagner. His opera, Rienzi. The overture performed by the Oslo Philharmonic, led by Marius Jansons.

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According to Beethoven, in his hands, the guitar was like a symphony orchestra at his fingertips. He was a guitar virtuoso of the first order and a popularizer of the instrument in the salons of Vienna in the early years of the 19th century. His name is Mauro Giuliani. Here is his Guitar Concerto No. 1 with guitarist Eduardo Fernandez and the English Chamber Orchestra.

The Guitar Concerto No. 1 by Mauro Giuliani. George Malcolm conducted the English Chamber Orchestra, which sounded so wonderfully sedate with a quiet-sounding guitar. Eduardo Fernandez performing. It's your classical

Here's a signature work by Edward Elgar, his Serenade for Strings, the strings of the Philharmonia Orchestra conducted by Giuseppe Zinopoli.

There is a stateliness to the Serenade for Strings by Edward Elgar. And playing with all of that stateliness in a sweet singing fashion, the strings of the Philharmonia Orchestra, conducted by Giuseppe Zanopoli. He's well known for his opera recordings, and he brings an operatic sensibility, again, to Edward Elgar's Serenade for Strings.

No matter the arrangement, I just love that music. That's Romanian Folk Dances by Béla Bartók. The full orchestral treatment with the St. Paul Chamber Orchestra and Hugh Wolfe conducting. By Boris Lyatochinsky, here's the finale from his Symphony No. 3 with the Ukrainian State Symphony Orchestra.

By Boris Lyatoshinsky. That was the finale from his Symphony No. 3. Theodore Kushar conducting the Ukrainian State Symphony Orchestra. It's a Spanish vibe ahead with 7 popular Spanish songs by Manuel de Falla and a piece in the form of a habanera by Maurice Ravel. Stay with me.

Hi, I'm Scott Blankenship with music by Maurice Ravel. He did not set out to write an instrumental showpiece with this habanera, but it happened anyway. Initially, it was just a vocalise, you know, one of those wordless vocal exercises meant to drill students on breath control and range, but no lyrics to hide behind. But it caught on once it left the voice studio and Ravel had transcribed it for cello. And from there, it's been claimed by nearly every instrument looking to sound seductively difficult. It's a flute and harp duo next for the piece in the form of a habanera, Julie Skolnick flute, Franziska Hahn harp.

Piece in the form of a habanera written by Maurice Ravel with Julie Skolnick flute, Franziska Hahn playing the harp. Next, Manuel de Falla proves a folk tune doesn't need much dressing up to sound like art, just someone who knows exactly where not to get in the way. He finished this in Paris in 1914 and spent the rest of his career chasing that same sound on a bigger canvas. El Amor Brujo and Nights in the Garden of Spain were both finished within a year of these songs. He wrote it on a really intimate scale for one voice and one piano. But sometimes the bigger ideas just start out that small. Next, you'll hear his seven popular Spanish songs with E Musici Montreal. Yuli Taravsky plays the cello and conducts.

Seven popular Spanish songs written by Manuel de Falla. Yuli Turovsky was the conductor and cellist, along with E. Musici Montreal.

You've heard plenty of folk-infused music this hour, but this next one breaks from that trend. It's Tanzwalter, an homage to the Vienna's waltz tradition. Ferruccio Busoni said that when he finished it, arising as it did from anguish and unstable emotions, has been brought to its conclusion here. And I think we can all identify with feelings of anguish and unstable emotions these days. Here's the Orchestra de la Suisse Romande, Kazuki Yamada conducts.

It's called Tanzwalzer, written by Ferruccio Busoni. Orchestra de la Suisse Romande, conducted by Kazuki Yamada. And that's music for this hour. I'm Scott Blankenship. Thanks for your company.

0: Y eso fue nuestra última selección de Allegro Driving Time. 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
2: Well, welcome to Reflections, your host Jorge González. I hope you've had a good day if it's Thursday. Wish you a good day if it's the repeat program on Friday morning. And if you are listening through the webpage, Reflections by Jorge González, or podcast, whatever you're doing at that moment, wishing you the best. Let me give you a telephone number. I had a couple of comments I want to follow up on. It's 939-333-1010. So any comments, any suggestions? Somebody sort of said, you know, you left me hanging. You've been talking about Ukraine and Iran, and you've mentioned the areas where there's nothing that you can do individually, but you haven't commented a while on it. And it's true. These things, first of all, you don't really have any control. And even the opinions, I always have to start and give the caveat that you don't have all the information, and you're certainly not an expert in military and politics and all that kind of stuff. So all you can do is, you know, give your opinion with hopefully the humility that it entails, that you don't have all the answers. But I kind of got a kick out of a page that came out in Nuevo Dia on Wednesday, the 29th. And on the same page, you have on one side an article on Zelensky's visit to Trump. And right next to it, on the same day, you know, meetings on Tuesday, the meeting of Trump with Netanyahu. It's kind of like you'd like to be the fly on the wall listening to what was happening, although you can speculate. You know, what is relatively clear is that Zelensky has gone, you know, in a period of 4 or 5 months, from being really having no cards and being in the doghouse with Trump, to now being really supportive and champion. In fact, you know, offering to give him the Patriot missiles for defense and have them constructed, manufactured in Ukraine. And, you know, knowing the way they have moved with the kinds of pressures they have with the war, they're going to move really quickly. I think, I don't know the name of the company now, General Dynamics? Well, but the company that is expert in producing that, he's brought them to Ukraine to see if, you know, they can help them produce those quickly. So, you know, both with respect to weapons and then getting more sanctions. I always kind of smile with that more sanctions. And I you always would have thought that at the very beginning the sanctions would have been as high as possible. But they've been kind of, you know, just like giving the armaments to Ukraine, always kind of slow and all. But Zelensky took the advantage of the Lindsey Graham's funeral that he was attending. That was the reason why he was in Washington, D.C. To push for additional sanctions against Russia, which he really needs. That and the spectacular development of drones that goes deep into Russia with its oil and energy facilities, and then with Crimea. He's changed it. The war is a question of, you know, how Putin reacts. It's always worrisome. He has nuclear. He has some powerful weapons that he has up to now not used, although he has used a heck of a lot and destroyed a heck of a lot of infrastructure and, you know, commercial museums, churches, everything in Ukraine. So, but looking a little bit better for that, and I've always been strong supporter of Ukraine, always from the very beginning, based on Winter and Fire, I think, was the documentary. I always felt that Ukraine was going to be very resilient, and they have been. It's been fantastic. And then Netanyahu is a little bit on the Zelensky got out of the doghouse and looking better, and I think Netanyahu is kind of got one foot in the doghouse with Trump because he's so much pressure from the people in Israel that are behind him and on the right, very much very conservative, very pro-war and hostilities, and that's not really helping at this point Trump. If he's in Lebanon, they continue to attack the Israelis, continue to attack, and so that is something that Iran has supposedly within the memorandums and all. It's not going to happen, but whether is their self-defense, Israel's self-defense, or it's just part of their vision, and he really politically can't do anything differently is the question. But he does make life kind of difficult for President Trump in terms of moving forward with Iran, who, as I said from the beginning, is a tough cookie. The country, if you look at it, it's in the form of a cat, and they're like a sly cat. They're difficult people to deal with and to negotiate. And Trump has met, in terms of negotiation, his match. But in terms of the kinds of memorandums that have been back and forth, but the memorandum of agreement was really very poorly drafted. You read it and it you can interpret it the way Iran interprets it, that they had 60 days. They would be opening and controlling, doing their best efforts in terms of the Strait of Hormuz, and after, without tolls. And they understood that they would be controlling the straits, even though they wouldn't be charging any tolls during the 60 days, and sort of organize themselves to be able to charge tolls after the 60 days. And the U.S. understood that they wouldn't be controlling any way where the ships were going, next to Oman or next, more closer to their shores. So very ambiguous, critical language on that. I was kind of smiling the other day, watching Meet the Press, the UN ambassador. It's at the very end, he's saying, different from other administrations, we have a clear goal and mission. And I kind of I don't think so. Right now, it looks like the clear goal and mission is to open up the Strait of Hormuz and something that wasn't a problem before the war started. So it's a tough one, but. And one of the good things that going back to Ukraine, since Iran was helping Russia in terms of providing them drones and supporting them in every respect, now that that the Trump administration is more is warming up with its relationships and helping more Ukraine, and in part it's because Ukraine is also against Iran, so there's a common enemy there, and all. So those are my comments on Ukraine. An update that one of the listeners asked me to follow up on, when it comes to politics, I try to keep up, but I do get involved with the kind of the international and hope it's not all that divisive out there. I'm kind of laughing because another area that I kind of rankles me is the whole situation of status, either using it as an excuse for things not being developed or problems that we have in Puerto Rico. And you read all the economists, it's clear that the problems that we're having have nothing to do with status, our infrastructure and the economy and our educational system, our health system. It's our doing, and we have the control, and we've had the control with the support of the U.S. But it's our fault, and we're the ones that have to fix it, no matter what our future status is. We just finished celebrating the July 25th, the Constitution Day, and all kinds of articles coming out on whether we are a colony and whether the Estado Libre Asociado has any merit and all those kinds of things, and it sort of forces you to sort of reflect on things. And what kind of rankles me, frankly, and I have a lot of problems, is when people just citing the U.S. Supreme Court so erroneously, and it's either they haven't read the decision, the Sanchez Valle decision, and then the one on Promesa on the fiscal board. They haven't read it, and I think that's 99%. They're just sort of what other people have said, so they just repeat it, that the Supreme Court has determined, had held and decided that there's no, Puerto Rico doesn't have any sovereignty. It's a colony. Or they have read it and they on purpose, don't want to go to what it is. The last one, and it was Bocero, and on Wednesday the 29th, and it's Jennifer, our governor, saying that a new strategy with respect to status, instead of not having referendums, but moving towards getting statehood approved. But all of a sudden it makes a statement here with him, that's why it kind of shakes. It says, el Tribunal Supremo de Estados Unidos ha reconocido que ELA no es una fórmula de estatus y que Puerto Rico es una colonia. Of course, I'm assuming that this is the right quote, but this is, along the lines of what you see often, says that the U.S. Supreme Court has recognized that ELA is not a status formula, and that Puerto Rico is a colony. And, along that line, there was and this is a professor of constitutional law, Carlos Gorrín Peralta, and says that la Corte Suprema recibió que la isla carece de soberanía. Point blank, that Puerto Rico, that the U.S. Supreme Court has resolved that the island does not have sovereignty. There was another article, that one came out, that was Carlos Gorrín Peralta, that came on the 24th of July, just before there was another article, and this is by Estado Libristas, Eduardo Baez Galib, and he kind of says that, that the Sanchez Valle, but he does it in such an ambiguous way, upheld the ELA, but he says it in such an ambiguous way that, no one, I can't understand. He says, Y las primeras decisiones judiciales rodando en Puerto Rico dejó de ser un territorio sujeto a los poderes plenarios del Congreso. The decisions held, you know, that the Puerto Rico territory is no longer subject to the plenary powers of the Congress. And under the compact, el pacto, the Congress cannot unilaterally amend the Constitution of Puerto Rico, which lo que generó un debate creíble al que indudablemente Sánchez Valle puso fin. Caso judicial que subrayó ese dualismo fundacional apoyando el régimen legislativo congresional de Digo Diego, donde dijo Digo. It's, you know, it's basically saying that this generated a credible debate that undoubtedly Sánchez Valle case put to the end, a case that underscored the dual foundation with respect to the legislative Congress, which completely ambiguous as to where he really is headed. I don't understand which side he's on, but I fear again, you know, when everybody now cites Sánchez Valle case, the Supreme Court case, and this was October 2015 was the Commonwealth of Puerto Rico versus Sánchez Valle. They cited it because there was a determination that Puerto Rico doesn't have any sovereignty and that we're a colony. And there's no such statement in the Sánchez Valle case at all. And the other following case, which is the fiscal board case, again, no statement at all is to that effect, that Puerto Rico doesn't have sovereignty or that that Puerto Rico's a colony. There's just no such, not even close. It's absolutely the opposite. I'm kind of running out of time, but if you take the syllabus, the first thing, as anybody that's lawyer and has, you know, if, as to how decisions are reached and what's important. In every case, there's a decision is made, a holding, what really the court determines and decided, and a whole bunch of other things are what we call dicta, interesting information, can be valuable, can lead later on to where the court's going to go, but it's not the holding, it's not the basis of the decision. It doesn't sometimes even address the facts, you know, that are before the court and the legal issues that the court has to decide. And listen, I'm running out of time, and I want to go in a little bit into depth into the Sánchez Valle case, and at least for you, the listeners, put to bed the idea that the Supreme Court, which is fine, the final decider of Puerto Rico's legal status. Others can opine and argue and all, but the Supreme Court at the end is the one that decides our constitutional rights and where we stand legally and decisions that affect us. So after the pause, we'll go into the Sánchez Valle case and cite a few of the statements there that clearly contradict what is said as a given, which incidentally, I not arguing that the people and a whole bunch of people believe that we don't have the power that we should have, and that we are covered by the territorial clause. I'm not arguing that. I'm not arguing against statehood or against independence. I just believe we have to proceed on the basis of what actually is being decided by the courts and not cited erroneously. Okay, so we'll be right back after pause. This is Jorge Gonzalez Reflections.

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6: Welcome back to Reflections, your host Jorge Gonzalez. And at the end of the first segment, I was mentioning this Sánchez Valle case, and that rankles me that cited as erroneously as deciding that Puerto Rico's a colony or doesn't have sovereignty, and languages to that effect, that is just clearly wrong. And I was mentioning, each case has a holding, a decision based on particular facts and then the legal issue at hand. And then there's different statements that are made within the case that are dicta, which are important and can sort of lead you to where the court would be headed if the issue at hand were different. And in this regard, the Sánchez Valle case, what was involved was the application of the double jeopardy doctrine. And in the states have been held to have separate prosecutorial sovereignty with respect to the rights of the government, the state government, to go ahead and prosecute someone, even though for a particular crime, even though the federal government, you know, has already declared that person guilty under similar, you know, federal law. So it's a double jeopardy clause, and it's been decided that for purpose of double jeopardy, if you were found, like in this case, it was undercover officers who sold, you know, illegal guns, and so this Sánchez Valle and Jaime Gomez Vázquez were indicted for that. And the federal government had laws similar for that and the local law. So if it was in the state and in the U.S., which is what happened here, declared guilty for trafficking in the gun trafficking statutes, a state could not then bring under their gun illegal use of guns and all, could not bring a criminal action, an indictment, and so that was the issue, whether Puerto Rico was a state for double jeopardy for prosecutorial sovereignty, and so it's a very limited thing, and it kind of goes both ways. If in this case, if Puerto Rico had brought a case for the arms, you know, illegal arms trafficking, and declared guilty Sánchez Valle and Jaime Gomez, based on the decision, the federal government could not then indict them because on the holding, since the prosecutorial power derived, you know, from the same source, congressional source, then it would be double jeopardy. So that was the case. I mean, those were the facts, and that was the issue. And it was clear that the court was not determining Puerto Rico's sovereignty other than this prosecutorial sovereignty. And it says, for example, in the syllabus, and this is just a summary, it says the court does not examine the extent of control that one prosecuting entity wields over the other, the degree to which an entity exercises self-governance, or a government's more particular abilities to enact and enforce its own criminal laws. So, you know, that Puerto Rico can force its put on new laws. That is, it's the criminal laws that we have are determined by us, and the Congress and the U.S. has never shot down as one of our criminal laws. So we have, but even in the criminal area, there's a heck of a lot of sovereignty that we have in self-government. And then it goes on. There are eight citations, which basically reiterate, and it's and eight times during the decision, but in the syllabus it says, in the mid 20th century, Puerto Rico became a new kind of political entity, still closely associated with the United States, but governed in accordance with and exercising self-rule through a popular ratified constitution. So you know, and then it says it again, and this is the syllabus, the second time it says, the Commonwealth of Puerto Rico, a new political entity came into being, you know, in 1952. And then this is the third, and this is the summary, this is a three-page summary of the decision. It says, those constitutional developments were of great significance and indeed made Puerto Rico, in quote, sovereign in one commonly understood sense of that term. At that point, Congress granted Puerto Rico a degree of autonomy comparable to that possessed by the states. If the dual sovereignty doctrine hinged on measuring an entity's self-governance, the emergence of Commonwealth would have resulted as well in the capacity to bring the kind of successive prosecutions attempted here. Three pages. That's a three-page syllabus, which is the summary. That without reading the case, anybody can just read that and say, you cannot say that the court determined that Puerto Rico didn't have sovereignty. And then it went on, and if you go into the case, the number one here, I'm not going to go through all of them because it would be, but it says, in the ensuing 100-plus years, the United States and Puerto Rico have forged a unique political relationship built on the island's evolution into a constitutional democracy exercising local self-rule. I mean, you know, that's number two. These are citations from the court, I mean, in this case. The Puerto Rico Constitution created a new political entity. The Commonwealth of Puerto Rico, or in Spanish, Estado Libre Asociado de Puerto Rico, like the U.S. Constitution, it divides political power into three branches, the legislative, judicial, and executive. And again, resonant of American founding principles, the Puerto Rico Constitution describes a tripartite government as Republican in form and subordinate to the sovereignty of the people of Puerto Rico. The subordination of sovereignty is not to the U.S., it's to the people of Puerto Rico. That's, you know, that's real self-government. That's real democracy. The Commonwealth's power, the Constitution proclaims, and emanates from the people and shall be exercised in accordance with their will within the terms of the compact agreed between the people of Puerto Rico and the United States. This is a footnote. It says, if the question is whether the events of 1950-52 Puerto Rico had authority to enact and enforce its own criminal laws, or slightly differently phrased, whether Congress then decided it should have such autonomy, the answer, all can and do agree, is yes. So even in the criminal area, where there's this double jeopardy thing, the court is saying Puerto Rico has sovereignty to develop its own criminal laws. Number four, following the 1952, Puerto Rico became a new kind of political entity, still closely associated with the United States, but governed in accordance with and exercised self-rule through a popular ratified constitution. That's the language that was quoted in the syllabus. It says, and yet the result we reach, given the legal tests we apply, ends up the same. Puerto Rico today has a distinctive, indeed exceptional status as a self-governing commonwealth, but our approach is historical. So it keeps on, you know, saying that there's sovereignty, self-government, and all. It says the constitutional, this is number five, once Congress approved the proposal subject to several important conditions accepted by the convention, the Commonwealth, the new political entity, came into being. These constitutional developments were of great significance and indeed made Puerto Rico sovereign in one commonly understood sense of that term. As this Congress recognized, Congress in 52 relinquished its control over the Commonwealth's local affairs, granting Puerto Rico a measure of autonomy comparable to that possessed by the states. Does that sound like you've been listening, that Sanchez Valle says that Puerto Rico doesn't have sovereignty and it's a colony? Give me a break. I just have all kinds of underlines in this case. Petitioner urges in its support of his different view that Congress itself recognized a new constitution as a democratic manifestation of this people's will. Brief for petitioner too. But far from disputing that point, we readily acknowledge it to be so. The petitioner notes, Public Law 60 affirmed the principle governed by consent and offered the Puerto Rican public. Let me see. Petitioner urges in its support of his different view that Congress itself recognized a new constitution as a democratic manifestation of this people's will. Brief for petitioner too. But far from disputing that point, we readily acknowledge it to be so.

adoption. And the constitution that Congress approved, the position again underscores, declares that we, the people of Puerto Rico, create the Commonwealth of Puerto Rico, a new political entity, republican in form, in which the people's will is sovereign over the government. With that consent to language, Congress allowed the people of Puerto Rico, in petitioner's words, to begin a new chapter of democratic self-government. And finally, Puerto Rico boasts a relationship to the United States that has no parallel in our history. And since the events of the early 50s, an integral part of that association has been the Commonwealth's wide-ranging self-rule exercised under its own constitution. And as a result of that charter, Puerto Rico today can avail itself of a wide variety of futures. So, and that's the majority decision. There's a dissenting by Justice Breyer, to which Sotomayor joins, which is even more powerful in terms of the credence and status it gives to the Commonwealth. And then in the other case that's kind of cited as along with it is the one on the fiscal board. And again, as if the Supreme Court has said that the fiscal board was the Congress's exercise of taking away all the sovereignty from Puerto Rico and itself. But that, again, what were the facts? What was the decision before the court in that case? The decision was whether the Congress should have been given the consent to the nominations of the members of the fiscal board. That was the issue, and it was within a specific section that whether these were federal these officials in the Promesa board were federal officials. That was the issue. It wasn't whether Commonwealth and sovereignty. It was whether these officials named under this law were U.S. officials that required the consent and approval by the Senate, and the decision, completely on that specific issue, is that these were not U.S. officials. They were local officials dealing with local laws, and they did not need the Senate approval and consent. It did not go in, and makes it clear, did not go into Puerto Rico's status. But Sotomayor, and there were a couple of concurrent opinions. Sotomayor takes that opportunity in her dissenting opinion. It's not a dissenting; it's a concurring opinion, but it's. It's a dissenting in the sense that it understood that the court should have gone into the status situation and analyzed it completely along the lines of what Breyer did in the Sanchez Valle case with her joining him. But after then she went. It's the history of Vela and the United Nations and all kinds of citations. To all kinds of legal opinions and articles, but at the end she says, I'm in agreement that these officers are local and did not need federal thing. I end up concurring. So it says. I am skeptical that the Constitution countenance this freewheeling exercise of control over the population that the federal government has explicitly agreed to recognize as operating under a government of their own choosing, pursuant to a constitution of their own choosing. Surely our founders have labored to attain such recognition of self-determination, would not view that same recognition with respect to Puerto Rico as a mere act of grace. Nevertheless, because these issues are not properly presented in this case, I reluctantly concur in the judgment. So, the issue was specific, whether the Senate had to approve the designations of these seven members of the fiscal board, the Promesa board. And even though she thought that it was a great opportunity to go into Puerto Rico's new status and its rights and all, she

on a specific issue, she concurred. I hope that kind of, you know, helps you understand it. And again, I do this not because, you know, I'm gonna argue against anybody if they think that the Estado Libre Asociado, the Commonwealth, you know, is doesn't have the rights and the benefits that that we should have, or that, you know, we believe that the rights and benefits and responsibilities of statehood far more advantageous than the Commonwealth. Respectfully, I mean, that's the particular right, or that, you know, that statehood is even more colony than Estado Libre Asociado, the independence people would, and so they, you know, argue that we should be independent, or the ones that associated free state with the agreement, we have to be an independent. All those are fine and respected and all, but you know, I say, please, you know, don't cite you know, things as gospel or as true that are just not true. I mean, that's my only gripe, and this is reflections based on the July 25th day, you know, Constitution Day, you know. So I'm sorry to you have to listen to them. I hope it was interesting. It is critical, you know, as we go forward, and I think, you know, within, you know, my perspective of that we should we respect other people's positions and not, you know, demean them and use adjectives that aren't necessary. I for statehood is annexation. Well, you know, that's not the paper that's republicano. No. I mean, statehood is a respected solution with its benefits and detriments, and you have the right to vow for it and want for it. And the same thing with the others. So that's my it's not 2 cents. It's more than 2 cents. But I hope it was interesting, and it does relate to the particular period that we've just been celebrating, and to the kinds of articles that came coming out, as you know, as Puerto Rico does not have sovereignty, and Puerto Rico is a colony, and the U.S. Supreme Court has so decided. Wrong. Okay. We ended up the second segment here. This is Jorge Gonzalez, your host in Reflections. We'll be right back. I'm going to get a little bit more into the philosophical area of loneliness. A Spanish article that's very interesting in terms of its many bars that it has, and how that's good for, shown to be good for the population. So we'll go into that area when we come back after the pause. This is Jorge Gonzalez.

0: Allegro Driving Time, el espacio ideal para disfrutar de la mejor música del mundo mientras vas de regreso a casa o terminas tu día. 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
6: Welcome back to Reflections. Your host, Jorge González. After my blood boiling going down, discussing, you know, people that aren't experts in a particular area make decisions or statements that just shouldn't be made because they don't know, you know, the difference between a holding and a dicta, and haven't really read the decisions, haven't really done the study, and they come out with things that don't hold water. But I promise to get them something back into the world of reflections and our well-being, you know. And and I'm going to start out with a Nuevo Día quote that I usually like to use. And this is by Robert Musil, an Austrian writer. La única prueba a favor o en contra de una persona consiste en ver si, hallándonos a su lado, nos elevamos o descendemos. The only true proof in favor or against a particular person consists in seeing when we find ourselves at their side, whether we're elevated or we're descended. And, you know, basically the message is that some people bring out the best in us and help us improve, and other people bring out the worst in us and really lower our growth and our well-being. And in that regard, the reflections I want to have, there's a couple of articles and things that happen, that just finished happening, along the importance of who we get along with and who we deal with and what we do. Going back, it was an article by Eduardo Batia, and this was back in the 12th of July, in Soledad y Salud Pública, loneliness and public health, and citing a person who came by Triple S, was brought by Triple S, the foundation of Triple S, and this doctor, Julian Holt Lindstad, was the person going back, and the Surgeon General used her study that loneliness was the equivalent of having so many packs of cigarettes per day. It was so deleterious to our well-being and to our health. And so this is citing this study and this foundation and Triple S bringing them, and how this is such an important thing for our society, which I cannot agree more with. And there was an article a couple of days later, and these are articles I sort of kept looking, you know, when had synergism with other things that were happening. And it's ¿Cuánto vale un amigo? Más felices, más productivos. And basically, you know, it went along with the same idea, how critical friendships were. And it says that the adolescents, you know, 52% are, you know, feel completely lonely, and especially with the social media, the use of social media. Anyway, suddenly a little bit on a tangent, there was an article I read this morning, and it basically was on burnout and what are the symptoms of burnout, of feeling kind of cloudy and nebulous in your thinking, lack of memory, losing energy, losing enthusiasm for things that you usually like, and kind of very close to what depression, burnout is pretty close. And then this particular article, what should be done to stop it? And the two things that particular mention was in the morning, spending 15 minutes out in the sun, and I imagine nature and some exercise. Doesn't say that, but without social media, without your cellular phone. And then it says, in the end of the day, to phase out, get away from the phone, get away from the TV program, and again, 15. And those two things have been, you know, most of my life very critical, getting the morning and doing exercise, getting out in the sun and in nature if possible. And then in the evening, this is recent, as you know, is winding down, putting the telephone, cellular away, having breathing exercises, meditation, and slowing down before going to bed. It's been really good for the sleep. So the remedies that we're recommending are the remedies among the many things, you know, that we've been talking about, for avoiding burnout. And these are remedies, once you have burnout, well, it's better to have the remedies, and these are ongoing to avoid burnout. That was, you know, back in 12 and 14 of July, the importance of that. And we've talked about, the studies of the Harvard sophomores were then followed, you know, for some 70, 80 years. And they found that the critical difference of those who were enjoying well-being and happiness and were optimistic and all were those who had strong family and friendships, strong family relationships and friendships, that was by far the most critical thing, and we've talked about that. On Tuesday we had a visit. ARP brought the CEO. Her name is Maisha Minter Jordan, and she came to Puerto Rico, and we were very proud is the word, that ARP chose our community, the Coalición Comunidad San Patricio, we call it COSPI, as the only community organization that they brought the CEO in order for us to describe you know, our relationship with AARP and what we've achieved in terms of, and I, before her arrival, I read the AARP magazine, the bulletin. It's called the AARP Bulletin, and this is the July August edition, and her article is The Power of Connection. AARP can help you build ties in an isolating world, and you know, she says that nearly 4 in 10 adults over 45 report being lonely, according to AARP research, and then she says, you know, that social connection is a fundamental determinant of health, belonging in the same conversation as physical and financial well-being. And then she makes the point that AARP offers opportunities for people to get together, to have social activities, and all, and the Triple S and MCS and with Triple M, the providers for the health insurance are also very, very conscious, and they have these activities for members to socialize and to be together. So we had the activity with her, and you may not know, I'm president of the Coalición Comunidad San Patricio Inc. It's which we started in 2013, and the catalyst was AARP. Without them, we would have not, the organization wouldn't exist. And they have been instrumental throughout, you know, just supporting us financially and in terms of technology, in terms of support, and tons of educational programs and programs of improving leadership and programs, social programs to get us together, and continues. You know, that last, the thing we're working on right now this week is the Bosque San Patricio, which is not really in the San Patricio community, because that is part of, is we're in Guaynabo. The Bosque San Patricio is about 4 blocks away from our boundary, our San Patricio community boundary, behind the I forgot the name, but anyway, it's the Bosque San Patricio is various acres of well-maintained forest with trails, and it's beautiful. And so the IRP, we're working on the end of each Saturday, the last Saturday of each month, we're working so that COSPE and the community with AARP and with United Way and with Empresas Caparra, we have an activity that Saturday morning at the Bosque San Patricio. Some kind. This one that AARP wants to do is with a person who's very familiar with nature, that knows the trees and the birds and all, and with the mindfulness of our paying attention to the trees and to the birds and to the butterflies and the flowers, etc. So we had this present not only of COSPE with the CEO, with Maisha, but there were other stakeholders like Colegio de Tecnologos Médicos, Colegio Tecnologos Médicos, that was the first. They offered their facility for the first meeting back in 2013, and we've had various meetings throughout at their location, or AARP has had them. They've been AARP meetings. There was Empresas Caparra that was in the very first meeting in 2013, has been providing the facilities that we have with when we meet with the residents every three months. We have a meeting with invite the residents to tell us their concerns and their problems, which we have to address, and it can be from extending the yellow paint for the parking to reducing it, putting paint on the speed reductors that we have on Avenida San Patricio. The major things like working it out with Beth Fernandez when they were installing to make sure their activities would not produce too much noise, and we're concerned about the traffic. But we made arrangements with them, and things have worked really well. To a huge tree being taken down by an optometrist who purchased a property that was a school then, and sort of working that out, and how we now can working with the trees and having us some, but just huge and small. The birds were being captured, and became a big fracas, and we got an it led to an ordinance in the municipality to stop that from taking place, not only in our community but going out. So we very small and very big, and so I took the opportunity to basically write her a letter, which I read, and gratitude. As we know, one of the main attitudes for our well-being is for us to be grateful. It's good for the one who's being grateful, and it's good for the one who's receiving the gratitude. And so my letter of the 28th of July that I read and I gave to her with a memento, very small memento token of our appreciation. It says, "We want to confirm our utmost gratitude to you for your kind visit to the San Patricio community and to your local AARP team for all the support COSPE, our community, the municipality of Guaynabo, and Puerto Rico in general have received from the outset of our AARP-COSPE relationship all the way back to 2013. Although important relationships can never be described or captured verbally or in writing because of their complexity and depth, here are in essence the areas for which we are grateful to AARP. And the first was the catalyst and the support we've had. The second was the liaison, Maria Isabel Colón, who's been there from the very beginning, helping us. And as I say here, with her expertise and diplomatic suggestions, without making decisions for us or resolving our problems. A good balance. And then three was the seminars and the meetings, large and small, that they've held in the community and in Guaynabo that they've invited us to. Number four is the financial assistance that I mentioned, always providing the food and the drinks, sodas, and all, always avoiding alcohol. And when we have these meetings with the residences, or when we have like the Bosque San Patricio is the next one, they'll provide water or whatever. And then finally, ARP, locally headed by Jose Acaron, has been very effective and instrumental in making the Puerto Rico government and our society in general conscious of the fact that senior adults are an important asset, and that senior adults want to remain active without discrimination, i.e. ageism. So that was the grateful gratitude expression that I gave to her, the CEO, and the two principal persons that we well dealt with, Maria Isabel Colón and Jose Acaron. So, the importance of which I've always insisted of gratitude, but the importance here of our social relationships, la coalición Comunidad San Patricio, AARP, and all working collaboration and having activities that allow us to contact and work with each other for the benefit of the quality of life of our community. Is the word. So with that, I end a relative volatile, right? Went from war to law to working with people and ARP. So get along with people, be good to your neighbors, choose the right people along to be with that help you improve and take care of yourself. We'll be back next week. This is George Gonzalez, Reflections.
7: Allegro WIPR 91.3 FM was proud to present Reflections, hosted by Jorge Gonzalez, reflecting on events with our well-being in mind.